0: crafted when he was 16 years old, published only after his death. From Schubert's 10th string quartet in E-flat major, shared with you there by the Borodin Quartet, I'm Melanie Renata, with a pretty piece for harp coming up in just a moment. 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
0: And after you sign the e-card for John at npr.org/thanksjohn, go click around at yourclassicalnpr.org. 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Some soothing, twinkly magic served up here by harpist Mariel Nordman alongside the Franz Liszt Chamber Orchestra. The Adagio from the Harp Concerto in G minor by composer Giovanni Battista Viotti.

Haydn's lesser-known and often less appreciated 95th Symphony in C minor, shared with you there by the Philharmonia Orchestra and Leonard Slatkin at the podium. It's 1 minute before 1 a.m. This is your classical Minnesota Public Radio. 99.5 KSJN, Minneapolis, St. Paul, bringing music to life with member support. This music almost never came to be, simply because the composer was so intimidated by it.

0: Aaron Copland first composed two Latin American-inspired dances, which he called his two Mexican pieces. He later braided in a third and changed the title to that, Three Latin American Sketches, performed for you there by the St. Paul Chamber Orchestra. 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I'm Melanie Renata, with something to brighten up the dark of the night in just a minute.
1: 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I'm Tom Cran. 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
0: In the summer season, you often come up against moments that are so beautiful but so brief, you wish you could hold on to them longer. 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Dark clouds sort of followed him everywhere, and composer Josef Suk could never really outrun them. Their shadow bled into his music. Even when his mentor and father-in-law Antonín Dvořák told him to write something cheerful for a change, Suk tried. And though, yes, his Serenade for Strings in E-flat major has some cheer, it's still fairly cloudy. Here's the Suk Chamber Orchestra.

0: Monica Huggett conducting Son Marie with the work like Sparks of a Fire, J.S. Bach's second orchestral suite in A minor. I'm Melanie Renata. This is Music Through the Night. And the atmosphere shifts to something that's really going to tug at your heart in just a minute.
1: Hi, I'm Julie Amacher. There's still time for you to join me in Italy this October for a feast of the senses. Our first stop is the Italian food capital, Bologna. Then we'll walk in the footsteps of Verdi, Puccini, and Rossini. We'll explore the masterworks by Da Vinci, Michelangelo, and Botticelli. We'll also relish the romance of Italy's Lake District. And did I mention music? See all the delicious details at npr.org/travel.
0: And you can hear performances of some of the best orchestras, ensembles, and soloists recorded live from concert stages around the world with SymphonyCast, Sundays at 1 p.m. This week, violinist Suya Park makes her Proms debut with the BBC Philharmonic, playing Sibelius's Violin Concerto. The program opens with Betsy Jola's Tales of a Summer Sea and closes with Strauss's Also Sprach Zarathustra. SymphonyCast, Sundays at 1 on your classical NPR. This is a musical telling of a biblical parable, and the lesson is that we're just meant to take care of one another. The idea that humanity and community are really the only things that matter. It's five variants of Dives and Lazarus by Ralph Vaughan Williams.

What was that? Well, just Beethoven testing the boundaries of what a piano sonata could be. His 28th piano sonata in A major, opus 101, shared with you there by pianist Cheng Yongshin. It is just before 3 a.m. You're listening to Your Classical, Minnesota Public Radio. 99.5 KSJN, Minneapolis, St. Paul. 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You get some true moments of beauty in the next hour. In the case of this piece, you'll get to float weightless in the night sky. Stay with me. And thank you for being with me on this cloudy night. Temps sitting around the mid-60s. A sunny day is on the way, though. Temps near 80. Get weather details at the Updraft blog, nprnews.org.

0: 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The Atlanta Symphony with Blue Cathedral by Jennifer Higdon. I'm Melanie Renata. Hope you got some rest with that piece, because this next work was written at breakneck speed, and it's got the energy to match. 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
0: If you're like Miazart and like to bliss out with classical music too, well, become a member if you feel called to do so. 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During his pretty brief stay in the city of Linz in Austria, Mozart was asked to play a public concert. He wrote to his father, a little stressed, saying he didn't have a single symphony with him, so he was writing one as quickly as he possibly could. Within 6 days, yeah, you heard me, 6 days, Mozart evidently composed the symphony, had it copied, and it's believed that he also had at least one rehearsal, all in time for its premiere. This is that symphony, his 36th in C major, named Linz, performed for you here by the Berlin Philharmonic.

Written in haste, but still crafted with care, Mozart's 36th Symphony in C major, known as Linz, the Berlin Philharmonic performing Herbert von Karajan at the podium. It is just before 4 a.m. here on your classical Minnesota Public Radio. 99.5 KSJN Minneapolis St. Paul, bringing music to life with member support. Cloudy skies through these early hours, but a sunny day is on the way, temps near 80. Get weather details at the Updraft blog, nprnews.org. And as your Sunday begins to greet you, something so perfect about a gentle piece that calls to mind a sunrise over a field. This Finnish pastoral is just the thing. It's coming up.

0: The Finnish Radio Symphony, serving up something bright for your Sunday morning. The Pastoral by Erkki Mellertin. Things get even more vibrant with a 20th century North American symphony in just a minute. I'm Melanie Renata.
1: 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No more alarms at O'Dark 30 for him. 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
0: 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Composed in the depths of the Second World War, this symphony from Jerome Maros was crafted to try to infuse some cheerful energy into the world. It'll put that energy into your morning for sure. His first symphony, performed for you here by the London Symphony, Joanne Folletta at the podium.

0: You can just tell that that music came from a cinematic composer. The First Symphony by Jerome Maross, Joanne Folletta conducting the London Symphony. Good morning. I'm Melanie Renata with a violin concerto crafted by a super skilled violinist. It's coming up for you in just a moment.
1: 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I'm Tom Cran. 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
0: In the summer season, you often come up against moments that are so beautiful but so brief, you wish you could hold on to them longer. 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He could play the violin like nobody's business. Johann Sebastian Bach used that skill to write some pretty serious masterpieces for other violinists. He left behind only 2 violin concertos, and surprisingly, no one really knows when, where, or why he wrote them. But thank goodness he did. This is his first one in A minor, performed for you by the English Baroque soloists and violinist Kati Deprezeni.

Violinist Kathy Deprezzeni and the English Baroque Soloists, giving you a vibrant start to your Sunday. J.S. Bach's Violin Concerto No. 1 in A minor. This is your classical, Minnesota Public Radio, 99.5 KSJN, Minneapolis, St. Paul, bringing music to life with member support. This work comes from a composer often referred to as the English Mozart. The Fourth Symphony by Samuel Wesley. It's coming up in the next hour. You and I will work our way through some cloudy skies through the dark hours. But a sunny Sunday on the horizon, temps around 80. Get weather details at the Updraft blog, nprnews.org.

0: the London Baroque, sharing music crafted for a royal court, the Fantasia Suite No. 6 in D major by William Laws. I'm Melanie Renata. Good morning. I've got a symphonic boost of energy coming up for you in just a minute.
1: Hi, I'm Julie Amacher. There's still time for you to join me in Italy this October for a feast of the senses. Our first stop is the Italian food capital, Bologna. Then we'll walk in the footsteps of Verdi, Puccini, and Rossini. We'll explore the masterworks by Da Vinci, Michelangelo, and Botticelli. We'll also relish the romance of Italy's Lake District. And did I mention music? See all the delicious details at npr.org/travel.
0: 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He came from a long line of hymn writers. But he turned a bit from his lineage and put his faith in his music by crafting works like this. His Fourth Symphony in D major, shared with you here by the London Mozart Players.

0: Baroque and classical styles merging there in Samuel Wesley's Fourth Symphony in D, Matthias Bammert conducting the London Mozart Players. I'm Melanie Renata with what is often said to be the first independent set of variations for orchestra in all of music history. It's coming up in just a minute.
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0: Well, thank you, Allie, so much. If you want to be like Allie, or if you are like Allie and you're already a member, well, thank you to you as well. 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Composer Johannes Brahms was once handed a piece of music from a friend, a librarian friend, and the music was thought to have been crafted by Haydn. Brahms, of course, was shook and inspired, duh. He crafted a work based on the melody, only for it to later be discovered that Haydn was likely not the original author of that melody. Regardless of the origins, the variations on a theme by Haydn from Brahms is a true delight. It's shared with you here by the Houston Symphony, Christoph Eschenbach at the podium.

known best as the St. Anthony Choral, since no one knows for sure exactly who wrote the original. Variations on a theme by Haydn from Johannes Brahms, performed for you there by the Houston Symphony. I'm Melanie Renata. Thank you so much for sharing some of your precious time and space with me this morning. Be sure to be good to yourself today. And be good to your neighbor too, okay? Good Sunday morning. It is just before 6 a.m. and you're listening to Your Classical, Minnesota Public Radio, 99.5 KSJN, Minneapolis, St. Paul, bringing music to life with member support. 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Pipe Dreams with Michael Barone, coming up in mere moments.

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1: 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You know, there's a very, very neat series we've had, Rhapsody in Black, with your host Vernon Neal, and the latest one is Black Violin, mixing hip-hop and classical to create a very, very unique sound. This award-winning string duo, Black Violin, find out more about them, listen, and watch at Rhapsody in Black with your host, Vernon Neal. The forecast for today, sunny, highs around 80, clear overnight tonight with lows around 60, sunny again on Monday with highs in the low 80s. Pipe Dreams continues right now on your Classical NPR.
2: 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This is John Kuntz, the producer of Pipe Dreams, stepping in the summer as Michael Barone is out on vacation. We'll continue with more music by Elaine coming up in just a moment, but first, here's what's in store for you next week on Pipe Dreams.
0: In recent years on Pipe Dreams, I've been trying to highlight the work of musicians who achieved notable milestones, such as the 100th anniversary of the birth of American composer Lee Hoiby, known mostly for operas, but he wrote several impressive scores for the organ. Amongst significant 2026 centenarians are Benjamin Britten, Françoise Morel, and Betsy Jolas, who I hope will live to see her 100th birthday in August. Further notables include Charles Burney, W.T. Best, Carl Maria von Weber, Samuel Sebastian Wesley, and Manuel de Falla, whose music makes for a richly varied program, and so I hope you'll join us for Anniversary Accolades 2026, this week on Pipe Dreams from American Public Media. I'm Michael Barone. I hope you'll be listening Sunday morning beginning at 6 here on your Classical Minnesota Public Radio.
2: That is Anniversary Accolades for next week's Pipe Dreams program. More music by Jean-Alain coming back to you in just a moment, but first, the calendar for today. And today, at 3 p.m., resident musician Scott Turkington will play the 50-rank NOAC organ in the Shrine of Our Lady of Guadalupe. Address there is 5250 Justin Road, just outside of La Crosse, Wisconsin. It's a free concert. Be sure to come early and enjoy lunch at Colina Mariana Cafe in the Visitor Center before the scenic walk up to the shrine. That's 3 p.m. today, just outside La Crosse, Wisconsin. And only one other event on our calendar this week, this Tuesday at 12:15 p.m. in the 11th concert of the Summer Organ Recital Series, guest soloist Lee Afdahl will play the 77-stop Reuter Walker organ at Trinity Lutheran Church. Their address is 222 6th Avenue Southwest in Rochester, Minnesota. It's a free concert, but donations are encouraged. And details of the mentioned and other upcoming organ activities, of which there are many in the future weeks and months, can be found online at Pipe Dreams.

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1: 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The forecast for the rest of today: sunny, highs around 80, clear tonight, lows around 60, sunny on Monday with highs in the low 80s, and then mostly clear in the evening Monday night, a chance of showers after midnight. Again, they're saying that's about 40%, which has been holding at that for the last couple of days. Stick around for more great companionship and more great music on a Sunday.
2: Monteverdi's promotion came just in time for him. He was appointed the Master of Music for the Republic of Venice, a very prestigious role as St. Mark's Basilica chief. And in 1698, court composer named Austrian Emperor Leopold I appointed Johann Joseph Fuchs as his official court composer in Vienna, and Beethoven completed the composition of his piano sonata, number 27. Here's a fanfare on Amazing Grace, and it's Adolphus Hailstork with Joanne Folletta conducting the Virginia Symphony Orchestra.

0: That was a Concerto Grosso number 8 by George Friedrich Handel. Orpheus Chamber Orchestra performed that. Get ready to meet the good-humored ladies. They're coming up next on a Sunday morning.
1: 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No more alarms at O Dark 30 for him. 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

0: That was The Good Humored Ladies, written in 1917, based on a comedy by Carlo Goldoni. Its plot concerns the diversions of a count disguised as a woman. And yeah, nothing like a little cross-dressing intrigue, and at a carnival to boot. It was produced in Rome in April 1917 by Sergei Diaghilev's Ballet Russe, and it was performed there, Robert Irving, Concert Arts Orchestra, Vincenzo Tomasini's Good Humored Ladies. Coming up, we'll have a very important work from Franz Joseph Haydn.
1: Summertime in Minnesota means longer days and hopefully longer weekends. I'm Tom Cran. 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
0: 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Music director Thomas Sundegaard conducts Prokofiev's Sixth Symphony and welcomes violin soloist Stefan Yakiv, who will perform Mozart's Turkish Violin Concerto October 1st through 3rd. Tickets and info at minnesotaorchestra.org. Got a beautiful day ahead, partly sunny skies, highs around 80 or so, maybe a shower or two possible. I'm Kevin O'Connor, and when Joseph Haydn was composing this trumpet concerto, he had just returned from the second of two triumphant visits to London. His final symphony, The Great, numbered 104, and nicknamed London, had just had its successful premiere in May of 1795. Well, the genius and inspiration found in the London Symphony show up quite a bit in this concerto for trumpet as well. His creativity, melodic genius, and sheer joy in the art of composing have made this virtuoso work among the most beloved of all concertos for the trumpet.

Trumpet Concerto by Franz Joseph Haydn. That was the German Chamber Philharmonic. Alison Balsam, the soloist. 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And some great music to get to next hour, including something from Angela's Ashes, the film adaptation of the Frank McCourt novel. John Williams did the music to the not-so-great movie. It was good, but not great. And looking at sunny skies for today, a beautiful day ahead, high around 80, northwest winds light. For tonight, it's going to be clear with a low in the upper 50s. Again, northwest winds up to around 10 miles per hour. And Monday, another sunny day, kind of the same, highs in the low 80s, southwest winds 10 miles per hour. Currently, mostly sunny. You know, Bach did not waste paper. Probably more of a commodity in his day. He had an unusual practice of inscribing each concerto he wrote immediately after creating it, and right on top sometimes of the one that preceded it. Just going along. Well, as you can imagine, this upped the workload of later transcribers. The main source for Bach's 7 concerti for solo keyboard, plus a snippet of an 8th, is really a study of some note progressions he'd been noodling around with. After trying them out in the local coffee houses where he displayed his talented sons, they evolved even further. We'll hear the Keyboard Concerto No. 3 by Bach soon.

0: Laura Downs there, interpreting variations on Lift Every Voice and Sing. Definitely picked up on that melody here and there. Letty B. Alston was the composer. Coming up next, Claude Debussy breathes new life into a clumsy peasant dance.
1: Hi, I'm Julie Amacher. There's still time for you to join me in Italy this October for a feast of the senses. Our first stop is the Italian food capital, Bologna. Then we'll walk in the footsteps of Verdi, Puccini, and Rossini. We'll explore the masterworks by Da Vinci, Michelangelo, and Botticelli. We'll also relish the romance of Italy's Lake District. And did I mention music? See all the delicious details at npr.org/travel.
0: 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A bergamasque is basically a kind of, it's described as a rather clumsy peasant dance of the people of the Bergamo region in North Italy, near Lake Como, that beautiful area. The great French impressionist Claude Debussy began the suite at age 26, but worked on it another 15 years until it was finally ready to be unleashed. And of course, famously, the Moonlight, Clair de Lune, feels as if it were floating out of the piano. Here's Suite Bergamasque, Claude Debussy. It's San Francisco Ballet Orchestra.

0: Sweet Bergamasque, Claude Debussy, that was Émile Decoux conducting the San Francisco Ballet Orchestra.
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0: 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Been a busy year for pianist John Batiste. New classical tracks. We'll talk a little bit about his Black Mozart recording, and you can check out other links at yourclassicalnpr.org. It's no surprise that a guy with basically like a baker's dozen of sons who all were musicians would compose works to show them off, and indeed he did. Coffee houses were usually the venue for these keyboard concerti. Here's number 3.

Murray Praya there, delivering a stellar keyboard concerto number 3 by Bach with the Academy of St. Martin in the Fields. 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Stick around. Jalene Kahn has got some music to carry you through the morning, and Rhapsody in Black comes your way at 4. Vernon Neal hosts this fascinating profile, turning up the voices of Black artists in the world of classical music, and this week it's a profile of the hip-hop classical fusion duo Black Violin. Again, that is at 4 this afternoon. Should be a great day as summer kind of dwindles down a bit. Don't want to think about that just yet. Sunny with today's high around 80. Northwest winds will be light and kind of sticking with us through overnight tonight too. Clear skies, lows in the upper 50s. That should be really nice. And then sunny with a high expected around 80 for Monday.

0: Music from a ballet made famous by an advertisement for a British bank. Eliza's aria from Wild Swans by Elena Katz-Chernin. That was pianist Long Long. It's 10:15 at Your Classical Minnesota Public Radio, where support comes from our members. 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
0: Mozart's relationship with the violin began at a really early age. His father, Leopold Mozart, was a great violinist, and he started to teach his son right away. In his teens, Mozart made a couple trips to Italy with his father, and there he was exposed to other great violinists. And it also gave him the itch to write for the instrument. This is an early concerto written by Mozart for the violin. It's his Turkish concerto, Violin Concerto No. 5.

0: Mozart's Violin Concerto No. 5, called Turkish. That was violinist Julia Fischer and the Netherlands Chamber Orchestra, led by Jakob Kreisberg. 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
1: Hi, I'm Julie Amacher. 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Then we'll walk in the footsteps of Verdi, Puccini, and Rossini. 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We'll also relish the romance of Italy's Lake District. 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
0: Next, we'll hear the fourth movement from Dvorak's Symphony No. 9, his From the New World Symphony, performed here by the Philadelphia Orchestra.

0: When Antonín Dvořák came to the U.S. to teach, he wrote a lot of American-themed music, including his Symphony No. 9 from the New World. That was the well-known fourth movement performed by the Philadelphia Orchestra with conductor Wolfgang Sawallisch. I'm Jalene Kahn, and I'm really glad you're here. Thanks a lot for listening with me. 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
0: After some clouds and a little rain yesterday, it's going to be sunny today with highs around 80. Clear skies later on tonight, upper 50s, and a nice week ahead with sunshine, low 80s Monday and Tuesday. Right now in the Twin Cities, it's mostly sunny. It's a bluebird day at 75 degrees.

0: 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We heard the Winnipeg Symphony Orchestra with conductor Kazuhiro Kuzumi. Coming up in just a minute, we'll hear music by a composer who was a contemporary and friend of Beethoven. We'll hear some of his music coming up in just a minute. 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
0: In the year 1770, Beethoven was born in Bonn, and Anton Reicha was born in Prague. The two would know each other their entire lives. But their career took really different paths. Beethoven dominated Vienna and created his own musical universe. Anton Reicha would travel a lot and end up in Paris teaching at the Paris Conservatory. His students were basically every great composer who studied in France at that time. And Reicha is known for the music he wrote, specifically wind quintets. That's what we'll hear from him now, performed by the Bergen Wind Quintet.

A Wind Quintet by Anton Reicha, performed by the Bergen Wind Quintet. 11:40 at your classical Minnesota Public Radio. Coming up in about 20 minutes, it's From the Top, where we celebrate young musicians in classical music. Programming on your classical NPR is supported by the Lakes Area Music Festival, presenting orchestra, opera, and chamber music in the Brainerd Lakes area. Bizet's Carmen is this Friday and Saturday with Julia Bullock in the title role. Details at lakeareamusic.org. As we look at your forecast for the week, things look pretty good across the state. Mostly sunny today, temperatures ranging from the mid-70s to low 80s. Clear skies overnight tonight, and it looks like sunshine is going to be our theme again on Monday. Maybe some clouds as the week goes on, but mostly dry. You can get your full forecast at mprnews.org on the Updraft blog. This piece of music celebrates a girl named Dolly. It's Gabrielle Fauré's Dolly Suite.

0: Gabrielle Fauré's Dolly Suite. That was a performance by the BBC Philharmonic Orchestra with conductor Jan-Pascal Tortelier. I'm Jalene Kahn. It's always great to listen with you. Thanks a lot for being here. This is Your Classical, Minnesota Public Radio, 99.5 KSJN, Minneapolis and St. Paul, bringing classical music to life with member support.
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0: 76 in the Twin Cities right now. Temperatures might get a little warmer later today. It'll be mostly sunny and then clear skies tonight, upper 50s.

0: to this level. Where do you think your self-discipline comes from?
1: I think it definitely comes from my mother.
0: Yeah?
1: Yeah. Thanks, Mom.
0: I love that. Andre, thank you so much for your music and for the great chat. I feel like I'm going to get to hear more and more of you over the next years, and I'm looking forward to that.
1: All right, thanks.
0: Thanks, Andre. Andre Previn Peck, 14 years old, from La Crosse, Wisconsin. Next, we'll be treated to fantastic cellist, 15-year-old Sophia Alexander from Minneapolis, Minnesota. She and I will perform Gabriel Fauré's Après un rêve.

0: All hail Christian Garner, the 15-year-old trumpeter from Minnetonka, Minnesota. That is the most joyful sound I've heard in a long time, the sound of you playing that on the piccolo trumpet. So the name of the painter, I believe, is Hausmann, and the trumpeter, Gottfried Reicha. So for those at home interested in learning more about this mysterious and incredibly beautiful trumpet fanfare, Google it. What a fascinating origin, and I loved hearing you play it. What's the most difficult thing about playing the trumpet?
1: Chops. Like having to play for a long time.
0: So trumpet players, wind players all talk about chops. What do you mean when you talk about chops?
1: Endurance.
0: Endurance.
1: Like that's what a lot of trumpet playing is about. Being able to play and not get super tired. It's related to your embouchure.
0: The shape that your mouth makes.
1: Yeah. When a trumpet player gets tired, like you just can't play as high, or playing really controlled, soft things gets harder.
0: How do you practice that? How do you build endurance?
1: A really great way is playing really soft stuff. I play Clark Technical Studies really softly and build some endurance rather than like playing a lot, getting tired.
0: Right. Makes sense. Christian, I just love the way you play the trumpet, the discipline you bring to the instrument. You're only in ninth grade. I can't wait to see where your career takes you. And thanks for being with us today.
1: Thanks.
0: Christian Garner, 15 years old, from Minnetonka, Minnesota. Are you craving more From the Top? We've got you covered. Listen to extended interviews on the From the Top podcast. 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
4: 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I'm Steve Seal. That's coming up on APM's Symphony Cast.
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0: Welcome back to From the Top, where outstanding young musicians come to play. I'm your host, pianist Peter Dugan. It's so great to be with all of you this week and every week, thanks to the generosity of Susan and Gerald Slavitt. In case you're just joining us, we're coming to you from the studios of Minnesota Public Radio, located in St. Paul, Minnesota. Our next young musician lives in St. Cloud, Minnesota. Here's 14-year-old violinist Lorelei Schoenhard. Hey!
6: Hi, Peter.
0: Welcome to the show.
6: Yeah, it's great to be on here.
0: What are we going to be performing together?
6: We're going to be playing Brahms' Hungarian Dance No. 5.
0: This is a timeless classic. Whenever you're ready, let's take it from the top.

0: 14-year-old violinist Lorelei Schoenhardt from St. Cloud, Minnesota, performed Hungarian Dance No. 5 by Johannes Brahms with me, Peter Dugan, at the piano.
1: Lorelei, bravo, bravo, bravo. That was a great performance.
2: Thanks, Peter.
1: It was really fun to play it with you, too. I mean, just great energy and so playful. Do you have an image that goes through your mind when you play it?
2: I imagine how Brahms actually got inspired to write this. How he was sitting outside of a cafe listening to gypsy bands and drinking a tankard of beer. So that's kind of what goes through my mind.
1: Now, I know you didn't drink a tankard of beer before we hit record on that performance, but I felt the energy of that so clearly. What about the challenges of this piece?
2: Trying to have it sound like it's improvisational. Because Brahms didn't write these down for many, many years. He just kept playing them and changing different things. So I need to make it sound like it's different each time I'm playing it.
1: Let me in on the secrets of how do you actually make it sound improvised. Get technical with me.
2: I have to add some rubato. I need to take time in certain places and add time in other places. That makes it sound just a little free. Usually you just follow the rhythm that's already written on the page.
1: Right. And in this case, sometimes the rhythm on the page actually is kind of different than the way you actually play it. And that's been passed down through the generations with the traditions of this piece. Do you feel you can bring improvisational freedom to other styles of music or other time periods of classical music?
2: Yeah, definitely. But I think it's wise to do it in what you think the composer would be doing if they were playing the piece. Let's say Bach.
1: Good example. How about Bach?
2: Bach includes tritones, which were illegal at that time. And it's nice to kind of emphasize those to show how they're different than other composers.
1: For an accomplished young musician like yourself, I'm wondering, what choices have you had to make in your life to get to this point?
2: When I have schoolwork, I have to decide whether I'm going to spend the time at night focusing on my violin or if I want to focus more on my schoolwork.
1: And how do you go about making those tough choices?
2: Well, sometimes I just decide to study because it's just really important for me to get a good grade on the subject. But sometimes I'll say, oh, well, I can study this in the morning on the way to school, so I'll just practice now.
1: Yeah, it's really learning at a very young age how to manage your time and triage the many responsibilities that you have on your shoulders. It's not easy being a young musician.
2: I love my violins.
1: It's great that you see it as a source of joy, and that joy came through today.
2: Yeah, thank you.
1: Lorelei Schoenhardt, 14 years old, from St. Cloud, Minnesota. I have Isaiah Chirin joining me now in the studio. He is a 17-year-old oboist from Apple Valley, Minnesota, now living in Philadelphia, where he attends the Curtis Institute of Music. Isaiah, welcome to From the Top.
3: Thank you for having me.
1: I'm very excited about this piece we're going to perform together. Tell me the name and the composer.
3: This piece is called Pranium, and it's by Rina Esmail.
1: Rina is a great friend of From the Top's, and I know that you reached out to her and you heard back.
3: Yeah, actually, after our first rehearsal, I sent her a mock recording and she replied with a voice memo talking through notes. She also sang through some parts. She has a beautiful voice. It was interesting because I sort of looked at it from a Western classical music perspective, but when she sang it in the more Hindustani Indian classical style, it was much more free and improvisatory. The way that her voice, it's almost like glissandos in a way.
1: It's everything like bending the notes, kind of.
3: Exactly. Yeah. So it's very interesting for me to hear that. I'm very grateful that she took the time to do that.
1: Talk about the piece specifically, Pranayama, that we're about to play. What does Pranayama mean?
3: It means harnessing of the life force. Mm-hmm. And each movement is based off of breathing patterns in yoga. So the first movement, Durg, is a three-part breath. The way Rina described it was it starts from lower in your body and it gradually gets higher. The second movement, Kapalbhati, is the skull shining breath. It's like these short exhalations and inhalations through the nose.
1: Yeah, and then, it was quick sort of. Yeah, that kind of thing. Right?
3: Exactly. You could hear these breathing patterns and you can follow along with them as well.
1: Yeah, in fact, cool. There's a note that Rena published to go along with the score. And I'm looking at it right now. She says, if you know these breath patterns, breathe along. I do want to encourage all of those listening to really think about their breath as they listen to our performance of this piece. Okay, Isaiah, if you're ready, let's take this from the top. This is Rena Esmail's Pranayama.

0: 17-year-old oboist Isaiah Chirin from Apple Valley, Minnesota, performed Pranayam, a piece by composer Rina Esmail. I'm Peter Dugan, and I was at the piano. Isaiah, this is my first time playing this piece of music, and that journey of discovery just over the past few days has genuinely been such a treat for me. I want to thank you for that.
1: Thank you.
0: Well, I noticed as you were getting set up today, you know, like any good double reed player, you had all your various reeds. Talk to me a little bit about life with reeds. You make your own.
1: Yes, I make my own reeds. It starts from a piece of tube cane. It looks like a bamboo, and then we chop it, put it through a series of machines, and tie it on a staple, scrape it, and then we can adjust it. Yeah, it's long.
0: You're a woodworker, you're an artisan. Why carry so many of them?
1: Each reed has a different personality or a different quality to them.
0: What would you say is the most sort of valuable or treasured reed in your archive?
1: I did keep the reed that I played my Curtis audition on, which is, you know, very special to me. Yeah. And it's kind of fun to look back also at like the older reeds and see how much I've improved.
0: You're studying now at Curtis Institute of Music in Philadelphia. Tell me about what the shift has been like moving to Philly and how that works for a high school student.
1: Yeah, it was a very big adjustment. My whole family moved there. My parents, I'm very thankful for them. They sold the house in Minnesota. And my mom moved with me to Philadelphia. Mm. If you're a young student, you have to live off campus with a parent. So, you know, we had to find a place in Philadelphia. And then I do high school online on top of the stuff that I have to do at Curtis.
0: Mm-hmm. What's it like playing in an orchestra of musicians that are mostly college-aged? To remind our listeners, you're not in a pre-college program at Curtis. You are enrolled in the school.
1: I think at first it was intimidating because everybody's so amazing. The first couple months I felt, you know, like, am I good enough to be here? But it got better and I started to see myself improving and my teachers were always very supportive. So it's been great so far.
0: Has there been a change that you've had to make adjusting to a new teacher?
1: Yeah, there's a very long legacy of great oboe playing at Curtis. It's the like epicenter of the American school of oboe playing. Before like 1920s, there wasn't really a clear American style of oboe playing. And there was a guy by the name of Marcel Tabuteau, and he came from the Paris Conservatoire. He combined the French style of playing with the German style of playing, specifically with the reeds, and he created the American school of oboe playing. And that's since been taught at Curtis, and then that style spread across America.
0: So the difference between the German and the French style is what?
1: So the French style was very flexible. There was a very strong emphasis on phrasing, especially from the Paris Conservatoire with Ferdinand Gillet. And the German style was more focused on sound. They had a very warm, a sound with a lot of depth in it. And he wanted to combine the two, the flexibility and the depth and resonance.
0: And this was early 20th century, mid-20th
1: century? Yeah, I mean, when Curtis first started, he was the oboe teacher. So like 1924.
0: Right. Not a time when the idea of blending a German anything with a French anything was a popular idea.
1: Yeah.
0: What would you say are the characteristics of the oboe that you love the most?
1: If you've ever heard the Bacchanal, the oboe solo from Samson and Delilah.
0: You want to give us a little, play a couple bars of it?
1: Sure, I could.

0: Yeah, beautiful. Remind us what we're hearing there.
1: That's the bacchanal from Samson and Delilah. And that's definitely like the sort of sound that drew me to the oboe, that sort of exotic Arabian kind of thing.
0: Hey, Isaiah, thank you for being with us today. That performance was truly beautiful. I hope we get to play together again.
1: Of course. I'm so honored to be here. So thank you.
0: Isaiah Chirin, 17 years old, from Apple Valley, Minnesota, now living and studying in Philly, PA. Finally, we have a very special group gathered here in the Minnesota Public Radio studios. Four teenage boys and their acoustic guitars who look poised to begin playing. From the top listeners, you might want to temporarily relocate the furniture in the room because I suspect that some of you will be moved to dance. The McPhail Guitar Quartet. Teenagers from the Minneapolis area perform Tico Tico No Fuba by Zakina de Abreu, arranged for guitar quartet by Luke Levesque.

0: The McPhail Guitar Quartet, What a Performance of Tico Tico No Fuba by Zaquina de Abreu, arranged for guitar quartet by Luc Levesque. We have here right now the members of this quartet. They are Soren Winnikoff, Arjuna Murugesan, Lucas Murdoch, and Augie Ho Chen, all teenagers from the Minneapolis area. Welcome, you guys. That was incredible. What a fun performance.
1: Awesome. Thank you.
0: You play so well together. Talk to me about the roles that each of you play in this ensemble. Soren.
2: Yeah, so we all switch around parts for different pieces. So some days one person will be getting the melody and someone else will be getting the bass, and then we'll swap it around for the next piece so everybody gets to try different things. But for this one, I am the melody, and so I'm kind of carrying that tune so it all holds together, and that's my role in this piece.
0: And what are you doing, Arjuna?
3: I have guitar four or the bass part, and I think my role is to maintain the tempo and sort of keep everybody together.
0: And Lucas?
1: Yeah, so I play kind of a background role. I think of myself almost as a drummer in a jazz band. I'm trying to set the mood and the feeling of the piece.
0: Cool, and what about you, Augie?
4: I'm kind of like a harmony to Soren. Uh-huh. So like a under melody, but we kind of have like similar rhythms and stuff. So yeah.
0: Yeah, sometimes you guys are like playing duets together almost. Yeah. Is this your preferred role for each of you? Like, for example, Arjuna, like, do you love playing the bass line or do you kind of enjoy mixing it up?
3: Well, it's the easiest, so I do enjoy it. But we've played a lot of other repertoire, and I also enjoy playing all the other parts and experimenting with how I can sound with these other three.
0: Yeah. Lucas, you have a favorite role to play?
1: So generally in this quartet, I tend to play the melody a lot, but I do enjoy playing the kind of the background here because I'm also a jazz guitarist, and it's a very similar role here, playing the background as in if I were on my electric guitar.
0: Yeah, mm-hmm. It's kind of a rhythm guitar sort of vibe.
1: Yeah, exactly.
0: Soren, you have a preferred role?
2: Not at all. I like them all.
0: Yeah. Like them all. Augie?
4: Same. Yeah. On like another piece that we're playing called Chaconne, I'm the bass, but in this one I'm not, so.
0: You all seem pretty confident, but if you had to say, what would be the biggest challenges of this piece?
2: It's fast. That's a challenge already. And I think also syncing it all up.
0: Right. Lucas, how do you all practice staying together?
1: In a lot of the other repertoire we play, there's a lot of counting, but I feel like in a piece of this style, you can't really be counting it with your brain. You have to be feeling it in your body. Mm-hmm. And so that's something that I would say has been challenging with this piece, is learning to feel it rather than count it.
0: Well, I think you all pulled it off. It was really great.
4: Thank you.
0: Shout out to Alan Johnston, your teacher and the coach of this ensemble.
4: Yes.
0: From what I understand, you guys have actually toured as a group.
1: Yes. We spent around a week and a half in Germany and Luxembourg.
0: We got
1: to do a lot of performing together, but I feel like the most important part of all of that for us was getting to spend all that time together.
0: Mm-hmm. Yeah.
1: Because you can really feel how tight-knit a group is outside of music, in their music.
0: Yeah, definitely. Well, you guys, it's just really fun to get to hang out with y'all, and what a great performance. Thanks for being with us today.
1: Thank you. It was a pleasure.
3: Thank you.
0: The McPhail Guitar Quartet, teenagers from the Minneapolis area, Soren Winnikoff, Arjuna Murugesan, Lucas Murdoch, and Augie Ho Chen. It has been so fun to be here in the Twin Cities in the great state of Minnesota. Thank you to Minnesota Public Radio for hosting all of us today, and to you, our listeners, for turning your radio on no matter where you are, cooking, on the road, under your desk at work, perhaps, to join this tenacious and joyful group of young musicians on From the Top. I'm your host, pianist Peter Dugan. 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This episode was recorded at the beautiful studios of Minnesota Public Radio with their fantastic engineer, Craig Thorson. 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Our production manager is Amanda Roth. 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

0: This is Symphony Cast from APM, American Public Media. I'm Steve Seal, and this week we continue our summer residency in the UK at the largest classical music festival in the world, the BBC Proms. From July through September, music fans enjoy 8 weeks of extraordinary music making with concerts of orchestra, choral, and chamber music. If you're a music lover who is new to classical music, the Proms is the perfect place to start exploring. In fact, Sir Henry Wood, the first conductor of the Proms back in 1895, had just that in mind. He wanted this festival to be accessible to the masses, and to this day, it still holds true to that mission. And with that mission, established all those years ago, comes the central tone of the Proms Festival. Fun! Even when serious or weighty music is being played, you can hear the excitement in the audience by their always enthusiastic responses of cheers and roaring applause. It's no wonder the Proms is known worldwide as the greatest celebration of classical music there is, one looked forward to every year by thousands of attendees and millions of radio and online listeners around the world, including you, today. So what does prom mean in this context? It derives from the word promenade, which for this English festival refers to the fact that the original concerts over a century ago were held outdoors. These days, the Royal Albert Hall is the venue, but the festive and casual spirit remains. For this concert, it's a mix of old and new, as is often the case at the proms. First, the UK premiere of a work depicting the undulating of the ocean waves by the French-American composer Betsy Jolas, who celebrates her 100th birthday this summer. Then the magnificent violin concerto of Jean Sibelius, played by a recent winner at the International Sibelius Violin Competition, Suya Park. And to conclude, another grand and thrilling favorite, Richard Strauss's tone poem, Also Sprach Zarathustra. So settle in for another grand evening here in London at the 2026 BBC Proms Festival. Welcome to APM's Symphony Cast. Let's take our seats now in the Royal Albert Hall and turn things over to our colleague from the BBC, Martin Handley.
1: Hello and welcome to the Royal Albert Hall for the second of this year's BBC Proms being given by the BBC Philharmonic Orchestra. Tonight, joined by Chief Conductor John Storgard for a programme which ends with a work that is one of the best-known beginnings in all music, the vivid representation of a spectacular sunrise in Richard Strauss's tone poem Also Sprach Zarathustra, Thus Spake Zarathustra, which works so brilliantly in Stanley Kubrick's film 2001, A Space Odyssey. Before that, we've Sibelius's glorious, very personal violin concerto, and making her Proms debut to play it, the winner of last year's Sibelius Violin Competition, Suya Park. But first, music by the Franco-American composer Betsy Jolas, who celebrates her 100th birthday 2 weeks today. Back in 1962, she wrote incidental music for Shakespeare's The Tempest to be broadcast on French television. Composing half a dozen waves of music she could combine in a random order. 15 years later, she transformed her Tempest score into a work for full orchestra, which, as she says, was an opportunity to conceive a continuous form in waves without a single moment of silence, like the sea. In a way, she was also processing her experience as a teenager when, on the deck of a ship crossing the Atlantic, she was thrilled by feeling it pitching and rolling. That is, until a huge wave washing over her changed everything. All's ready on the platform. The leader of the BBC Philharmonic, Zoe Bayers, in her place. And here comes John Storgard to conduct the UK premiere of Betsy Jolas' Tales of a Summer Sea.

0: Principal cellist Peter Dixon plaintively ending Betsy Jones's Tales of a Summer Sea, the frightening turbulence of which has just received its UK premiere here in the Royal Albert Hall, with the BBC Philharmonic conducted by John Storgods, 5 percussionists, 2 timpanists knitting the waves together, Paul Turner and Tim Williams, the timpanists, starring. The 14-year-old Betsy's experience of a storm off the Azores was quite something, and when she was soaked by this huge wave, she was terrified, and ever since then she's been trying to get that terrible fear of the sea out of her head. A very happy 100th birthday to Betsy Jolis for the 5th of August. So now there's a bit of stage chess to be played before Suya Park can join the BBC Phil to make her proms debut performing Sibelius's violin concerto. When he was 50, Sibelius wrote, "Dreamt I was 12 years old and a virtuoso." As a young man, he'd still seriously entertained hopes of becoming a concert violinist, but his playing was flawed, not least by his nervous temperament. It's no wonder Sibelius's one concerto should be for his instrument. And of course, he had a very good idea of what the violin could and could not do, perhaps too good an idea, pushing it to its limits. I asked Suya whether she thinks you can tell from the music how much he wished he could have played it himself.
1: There's so much passion and so much heart, and he puts his whole life in it, and it's no surprise that this is the most famous violin concerto of all violin repertoire, and I can hear all the things he wanted to really try out and all the musical ideas, but also this technical virtuosity, and yeah, it's all in there. He puts everything in this 31 minutes.
2: It's quite improvisational feel at some point.
1: Yeah.
2: Do you need to really let go to let the music live?
1: Of course, but also you need this discipline as well to make it sound very freely.
2: So yeah, do you have a favorite moment?
1: I got to say the second movement all the time. It's something very special. You can hear the Finnish nature, you can feel it, you can feel the soul of Sibelius. You cannot compare this movement to anything else, and I'm really looking forward to playing in this kind of hall.
0: Tonight's soloist, Suya Park. Sibelius himself conducted the first performance of the concerto in 1904, when the soloist was apparently red-faced and perspiring, fighting a losing battle with the music's bristling difficulties. Thereafter, Sibelius did his usual structural rewrite of the concerto and took the opportunity to make things a little easier for the soloist. They're still subject to extreme demands, though, not least because they keep playing almost throughout the entire work. Despite those challenges and the gypsy-like and improvisational feel to the music, Sibelius's concerto is symphonic, particularly the first movement, which begins so magically and becomes so stormy. It's followed by that tender and simple romance which Suya loves, before the finale, which somehow combines seriousness with skittishness. Sibelius himself apparently once called it a danse macabre, while the musicologist Donald Tovey said it sounded like a polonaise for polar bears, which actually seems strangely apt. Well, the orchestra is reset, as you can hear, back on the platform, just tuning again. The young Sibelius was bitterly upset when he failed an audition as a violinist for the Vienna Philharmonic. Well, thank goodness he did. It wasn't his playing the auditioning panel worried about, but his nerves, and they were probably right. Nerves were a problem later on when he conducted. He needed a very stiff drink to be able to get onto the podium at all. As last night, an absolutely packed house awaiting the arrival of Suya Park. Here she is, followed by John Storgods, joining the BBC Philharmonic on the Royal Albert Hall stage to perform Sibelius's violin concerto.

0: inner darkness confronted. Sibelius as captain of his soul and his music, at least, at the end of his violin concerto. It was performed here in the Royal Albert Hall by Suya Park with the BBC Philharmonic Orchestra, conducted by John Storgard. Huge embrace between soloist and conductor. John was the chief judge of the Sibelius Violin Concerto, which Suya won last year. Making her bronze debut tonight, looked completely unfazed, on a note out of place. Interesting that two of her most important violin heroes are Maxime Vengerov and Leonidas Kavarkos. Sibelius was originally taught the violin by a military bandmaster. He used to take his violin with him on holiday and improvise in the open air. And he said, "The violin carried me away entirely. The wish to become a great violinist was to be my greatest desire, my proudest ambition, and never made it." Thank goodness we wouldn't have the concerto and everything else that we have that we so cherish. Back comes Suya Park on her own, which usually means one thing, a bit more.
1: Johann Sebastian Bach, Lago.

0: Wonderful when you get encores and the entire hall, this great huge hall, the lights dim and there's just a single spotlight, in this case on Suya Park, playing the Largo from the third solo violin sonata of Bach. And the lights come back on and everybody reawakens from that particularly lovely dream.
1: And as the lights come up, we'll take a break for just a moment from this concert. I'm Steve Seal, and SymphonyCast is at the 2026 BBC Proms Festival this week. And we are proud to be your source here in the States every summer for highlights from this, the most celebrated classical music festival in the world. 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Just go to yourclassical.org/symphonycast. In just a moment, the second half of this concert with Richard Strauss's towering symphonic poem, Thus Spake Zarathustra. That's coming up next on APM's SymphonyCast.
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0: Welcome back. I'm Steve Seal. This is APM's Symphony Cast. This week, we're in London for the 2026 BBC Proms, one of the longest-running classical music festivals in the world. And without further ado, let's return now to the Royal Albert Hall to rejoin the BBC.
1: Welcome back from me, Martin Handley, to the Royal Albert Hall for the second part of tonight's BBC Prom. The BBC Philharmonic Orchestra returns to the stage, soon to be followed by Chief Conductor John Sturgards. Richard Strauss's symphonic poem, Also sprach Zarathustra, Thus Spake Zarathustra, took its title from the book by Friedrich Nietzsche, which had achieved cult status, particularly with the young, which Strauss still was. Nietzsche was a radical skeptic, analysing the new German Empire, revealing what he saw as the hypocrisy behind the mask of Christian virtues. He declared, God is dead, and the hero of his book, Zarathustra, proclaimed a new kind of religion whose argument, paraphrased, might be something like a higher plane is inhabited by the Superman, who is the man of the future and the unrealized potential in man. The 30-year-old Strauss was certainly self-confident enough to tackle all the big themes of human existence. He said, I meant to convey in music an idea of the evolution of the human race from its origin through various phases of development, religious as well as scientific, up to Nietzsche's idea of the Superman. The whole work is intended as my homage to his genius. The famous opening, said Strauss, represents nature alone in the sunrise, without as yet any hint of humanity. John Sturgards.
2: I know people around me saying, you are doing Also sprach Zarathustra, it has that fantastic beginning. And then it's not interesting anymore. So, of course, it has this amazing, very powerful, fantastic opening. And what happens after that still has to stay interesting and intense. And I think it is. I think it can be. But that's also up to the performers to really keep things going. And I mean, it's an ongoing process all the time between dark and light and between major and minor and clashes in harmonies.
1: I mean, he said it tackles all the big themes of human existence.
2: Yes, and very many different kinds of characters. And so I enjoy really everything in it, I have to say.
1: John Sturgards. Strauss's most controversial decision in the piece was to represent Zarathustra's Dance of Joy, the dance song, as a Viennese waltz, when you suspect that Nietzsche had something rather more earthy in mind. And at the end of the work, instead of setting Zarathustra's euphoric cry of Arise, you great noontide,

0: the inevitability of nature persisting underneath the vision of a fulfilled humanity, unsettling, precarious, the end of Richard Strauss's Nietzsche-inspired tone poem, Also sprach Zarathustra, performed to end tonight's first BBC prom here in the Royal Albert Hall by the BBC Philharmonic Orchestra, led superbly, may I say, by Zoe Bayers and conducted by John Storgårds. And the bells up in the gallery towards the end. Intrepid percussionist Paul Patrick making his way right up to the fifth floor in not very long. John Storgårds with all the BBC Philharmonic on their feet. Strauss himself conducted the first performance in Frankfurt in 1896, and the complex post-Wagnerian score provoked a lot of controversy, as you can imagine. When Hugo Wolf heard it, he called it a success as a great joke. Very unfair. And there's so much more to it after that incredible opening. Hard to beat it, but Strauss being Strauss, well, he does.
1: And that's where we will take our leave from the BBC for this concert from the BBC Proms. I'm Steve Seal, now back stateside, but do join us next week as we'll have more from the 2026 BBC Proms Festival, and indeed for the next several weeks as well. You can enjoy these Proms concerts again by heading to our website, but keep in mind they're available to listen to there for only a few short weeks. This concert featured music by Betsy Jolas, Jean Sibelius, and Richard Strauss. 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The BBC Proms is the largest classical music festival in the world. From July through September, music fans enjoy 8 weeks of extraordinary music making with orchestra, choral, and chamber music. In the remaining time, we have a bit more from the BBC Philharmonic. Here they are, led by conductor Roman Gamba, in music by English composer Ruth Gipps from her Symphony No. 1 on SymphonyCast.

0: The Symphony No. 1 by the 20th century English composer Ruth Gipps. Rumon Gamba led the BBC Philharmonic Orchestra here on SymphonyCast. This week's SymphonyCast from the BBC Proms featured the BBC Philharmonic playing music of Betsy Jolas, Jean Sibelius, and Richard Strauss. 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I'm Steve Seal. We'll see you again next time on SymphonyCast. 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
1: 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Now, there are very few of today's great performers on the classical music stage who do not make it through the Royal Albert Hall for the BBC Proms. 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Stay tuned for great music throughout the afternoon. It continues in just a bit here, seconds with Mindy Ratner.
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2: Giants walk the earth this hour. Theirs is a step that is gentle and powerful at the very same time. It rivets our attention to every note and synchronizes our heartbeats to those of the composer and performers. There are only a few years between the last piano concerto by Mozart and the first by Beethoven, but there's a huge gap between the classicism of the former and the view toward the future of the latter. I'm Mindy Ratner. By 1803, Beethoven had gotten the attention of every music lover in Vienna. His Piano Concerto No. 3 was premiered that year. We'll hear it. Some music by Georg Philipp Telemann, the overture from Don Quixote. Jeanette Sorel leads the Apollo's Fire Baroque Orchestra.

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0: 3:13 on a Sunday afternoon. We couldn't ask for a nicer day. Plenty of sunshine, temps mostly in the 70s. Christian Zacharias at the keyboard with Hans Funk and the Dresden State Orchestra. This is Beethoven's Piano Concerto No. 3.

0: Beethoven's third piano concerto, Christian Zacharias, the soloist, Hans Funk, conducted the Dresden State Orchestra. Alice Mary Smith was an English contemporary of Brahms, Dvorak, and Tchaikovsky. Some of her music is on the way. 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
0: The fourth movement from Alice Mary Smith's C Minor Symphony.

Howard Shelley and the London Mozart Players with the fourth movement from the C minor symphony by Alice Mary Smith. 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Partly sunny skies in the Twin Cities right now, 81 degrees, rather a nice afternoon. For tonight, expect mostly clear skies, lows in the upper 50s, sunny, highs in the lower 80s for tomorrow. This man is a magician. In his hands, the harp becomes a siren, with lovely neck inclined and wild hair flowing, stirred by his passionate embrace to utter the music of another world. Pretty flowery language by Hector Berlioz, who certainly knew a thing or two about how to turn a phrase. Of whom was he speaking? The English harpist and composer Elias Parrish Alvars. I'm Mindy Rantner. We have some of his music coming up later in the hour. Florence Price's Meditation on a Well-Known Tune.

0: From Sir Edward Elgar's Enigma Variations, Nimrod, arranged and performed by Black Violin. They're going to be on the road a lot in October, starting off in Providence, Rhode Island, then to D.C., and then a huge loop through the American South. And then in November, they're going to swing right on back into the Northeast.
1: Hi, I'm Julie Amacher. 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Our first stop is the Italian food capital, Bologna. Then we'll walk in the footsteps of Verdi, Puccini, and Rossini. We'll explore the masterworks by Da Vinci, Michelangelo, and Botticelli. We'll also relish the romance of Italy's Lake District. And did I mention music? See all the delicious details at npr.org/travel.
0: 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And these are vignettes by William Grant Still. Members of the Sierra Winds play for us on a Sunday.

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0: 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The first time heard in its original uncensored form since 1951. More at minnesotaorchestra.org. So music by an English composer and harpist, Elias Parish Alvers, writing a double concerto for his instrument, the harp, and piano, kind of a cousin. Harpist Marielle Nordmann, pianist François-René Duchâble with the Strasbourg Philharmonic.

A double concerto by Elias Parrish Alvars, harpist Marielle Nordman, pianist François-René Duchâble, conductor Theodor Guschelbauer, and the Strasbourg Philharmonic. It's a minute before 5 o'clock, and this is your classical Minnesota Public Radio. 99.5 KSJN Minneapolis St. Paul, bringing music to life with member support. Of course, it's always fun to check out our webpage, yourclassicalmpr.org, for features like Rhapsody in Black and new classical tracks, also a whole bunch of really well-curated streams for you to kind of go down the listening rabbit hole. Mostly clear tonight in the Twin Cities, lows in the upper 50s, with light winds from the northwest. Sunny tomorrow, highs in the lower 80s. Right now, partly sunny, 79 in St. Paul. It's 80 in Minneapolis. Antonín Dvořák, the great bohemian, wrote a lot of American music. You could say that his great life adventure, with its ups and downs, was that period of time that he spent in the United States. As director of the newly opened National Conservatory of Music in New York, and a summer in Spillville, Iowa. It was while he was living in New York, in the space of about 2 weeks, that Dvořák composed his American Suite for piano, orchestrated it later. I'm Mindy Rattner. It's coming up this hour. A movement from the Concerto Grosso by Henry Cowell.

0: forward. This quick-witted comedy finds two divorcees honeymooning with new spouses, causing insults and romantic sparks to fly through August 23rd. Information and tickets, GuthrieTheater.org.
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0: And you might want to head to Lanesboro if you like live chamber music. The Stringwood Chamber Music Festival continues in Lanesboro. There's a concert on Tuesday evening at 7 called Dreams, Prayers, and Sacred Song, and another concert Thursday at 7. Scott Joplin wrote and became famous after his death, wrote some wonderful rags, including one called Solace, subtitled A Mexican Serenade. Here's pianist William Albright.

0: In a few moments, I'll be diving into the relationship between the U.S. and China, but not in a way that you might expect.
1: Plants don't follow any geopolitical border. The plants don't care where the lines are drawn.
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0: Join me for The Tree of Diplomacy as I explore the power of plants to bridge political rift. 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
3: Jaworowiecka that is a scientific matter is not thinking clearly. In 2014, the question of life after death is not yet a scientific question. That is that reason is a much bigger category than science. Scientific method is about, say, 400 years old. Reason itself is about 2,300 years old, a much bigger institution that includes history and philosophy and literary theory and the law.

0: Antonin Dvorak's American Suite originally existed as a work for piano. He wrote it in the space of, a couple of weeks in the winter of 1894, when he was living in Manhattan. He himself made the orchestration, although that version, which we just heard, wasn't first played in concert until 1910. David Zinman and the Rochester Philharmonic made that recording. 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
0: Oh boy, the 28th is coming right up. And this place won't be the same without John. The Divertimento No. 1 by Mozart.

The Academy Chamber Ensemble with a youthful work by Mozart. That was his Divertimento number 1. It's a minute before 6 o'clock at your classical Minnesota Public Radio. 99.5 KSJN Minneapolis, St. Paul, bringing music to life. 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What a dandy day. It's been kind of too bad to have to spend it indoors, but at least the music's been great, and there's more coming up in the next hour. Partly sunny, 80 degrees in Minneapolis. It's mostly sunny and 81 in St. Paul. And things look pretty nice, at least through tomorrow. Mostly clear tonight. A low around 60. Tomorrow, a high in the lower 80s with plenty of sunshine. Some clouds tomorrow night. Maybe some rain on Tuesday. Do you like flowers? Almost everybody does. And French composer Germaine Taillefer was no exception. In 1930, she wrote a suite of piano miniatures and called them Fleurs de France, or Flowers of France, and each one was from a different area of the country. And the flowers, well, there's jasmine and poppy, rose and sunflower, and the list goes on. She had to choose 8. I'm Mindy Rantner. Germaine Taillefer's music takes us to a fragrant France this hour. Andrew York is a very fine American guitarist, long associated with the Los Angeles Guitar Quartet. Well, he's a composer as well, and he plays his own music in this recording of a Chilean dance.

0: 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Quinn Nguyen played her music for us on a Sunday. 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
1: 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I'm Tom Cran. 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
0: Rather a pleasant Sunday evening. The Lindsay String Quartet was a British ensemble formed up at the Royal Academy of Music in 1965. They wanted to compete for a prize. Well, they played together for 40 years and gave a concert that included the Lark Quartet by Haydn.

0: Yeah, they liked it. A live audience at Wigmore Hall, London, during something called the Genius of Haydn Festival, the Lindsay String Quartet, with the quartet number 53, The Lark, by Franz Josef Haydn. 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
1: Hi, I'm Julie Amacher. 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

little spirit lifter, that one. The First Suite by Gustav Holst. Eugene Corporon conducted the North Texas Wind Symphony. I'm Mindy Ratner. 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Mostly clear in the Twin Cities tonight, a low around 60. Sounds good. Plenty of sunshine tomorrow with highs in the lower 80s. Mostly cloudy tomorrow night, a 50-50 chance of some evening showers. That'd be okay. Then on Tuesday, a chance of showers in the afternoon. Highs in the mid-70s. Right now, partly sunny, 80 degrees.